0: wardrobe, probably because of the journey of the jacket, right?
1: That was Ron Hines' nephew, Joel Thomas Hines, talking to Chrissy Holmes, host of On the Go. And here is Ron Hines with Man of a Thousand Songs.

0: there ever been a number more maligned in Western culture?
1: Mike, over here.
0: So feared, it's got its own horror film franchise.
2: You know what you found? I wish it was. I'll order up some body bags. Will he pick the right day to pull this?
3: What do you mean?
2: Happy Friday the 13th.
0: So synonymous with the awkward transition from childhood to puberty, it has spawned countless cringe-inducing

one day. I started looking back at what else could I interpret in a way consistent with that superstition. And it was so easy to do that. I think that's a really fascinating psychological process. It's called confirmation bias. You tend to look for confirmations of something that you believe in or want to believe in. And it's almost always pretty easy to do, but we don't even realize that we're doing it.

0: to admit, I couldn't help make my own association on hearing the words uneasy, dread, and emotion in relation to the number 13, and it had nothing to do with superstition.
1: Puberty usually begins at an earlier age in girls than in boys. Most girls enter puberty at about 12 or 13.
0: What better words describe what it's like to sit in seventh grade health class as a very miscast gym teacher rolls a projector or a VCR into the room to show an ancient film reel that in hindsight would likely qualify as early body horror?
1: Hair begins to grow on the face, under the arms, and in the pubic area. Perspiration also increases. For some, the young body may start its growth by shooting up several inches in a few months. Sometimes one breast will mature more rapidly than the other. This occurs quite often, and is no...
0: And that doesn't even touch on the emotional upheaval.
2: What are you doing here, honey? You're not even old enough to know how bad life gets.
3: Obviously, Doctor. You've never been a 13-year-old girl.
0: That's a scene from the 2000 film The Virgin Suicides, in which a doctor is admonishing a girl who's been hospitalized after a suicide attempt. For decades, depictions of the transition into the teen years have been a Hollywood staple on screens big and small, in dramas and in comedy.
4: Tonight marks the last night of the Jewish holiday Hanukkah. Here to explain the story of Hanukkah is my podiatrist son and recent bar mitzvah boy, Jacob.
0: This sketch, Jacob the Bar Mitzvah Boy from Saturday Night Live, perfectly captures the painful awkwardness of age 13.
5: When I first started studying the story of Hanukkah, I was worried it was going to be boring. But as I learned more about the powerful tale of the Maccabees, I realized that it's actually pretty neat. But don't tell my parents I said that.
0: Yet the character isn't one note. There's an endearing excitement and a hint of pride in Jacob when he shows off his newfound knowledge and public speaking chops.
5: The story of Hanukkah begins in 165 BCE, otherwise known as the year my bubby was born.
0: The sketch always left me, a parent and a non-Jew, feeling like my bland Anglo-Saxon heritage left my kids a bit rootless with no cultural or communal support to see them into adulthood. And apparently, I'm not the only one.
6: So this happened when he was sort of nearing 13, maybe a couple of months before he was 13. I could definitely see a shift in Fred. You know, he was starting to push for more freedom, more independence. You know, he wanted to cycle off to faraway places on his own or go to bed later, have more pocket money, go and watch soccer matches on his own, not have a babysitter. So there's definitely a change, I guess a fairly normal change at that age.
0: Claire Potter is a cookbook and parenting author who lives in the UK. When her son Fred was on the verge of turning 13, it dawned on her that he might benefit from a rite of passage ceremony. She owes that revelation to what the Brits call a boot sale and the DVD box set she bought out of the trunk of someone's car.
6: And it just so happened at that time, we also were watching the TV series Roots, you know, about the generations of African slaves, the 1970s series. And in the first episode, there's a scene where the boys, probably around 12 years old, are taken off for their rite of passage and their initiation ceremony, you know, like tests of strength and bravery. I think they had to hunt a pig, something like that. And then it culminated in a horrible circumcision scene. But with the hunting, the bravery, the strength skills, I remember watching Fred's face, watching that program and sort of seeing his eyes light up. He was very engaged with that particular scene. So I kind of put those two things together, you know, the changes I was seeing in Fred and that program. I thought, huh, how about making a rite of passage for him, you know, a modern version.
0: Claire set to work DIYing a coming of age initiation, tailor-made for her high-spirited, outdoors-loving son, Fred Greenan.
7: I've always been

0: putting up a shelf. I remember that. That was a big chore in itself. And I do remember when he opened that one, he just groaned.
1: Fred, right of response here.
2: Yeah, sounds like me. I think I still groan when I have to do those things. I think things like paying a bill, you know, when you're not responsible for paying bills at that point in time, it probably did just feel like a very chorey chore. But I definitely would have extracted some enjoyment from the more practical tasks.
1: Well, I can say as the mother of a 20-year-old and a 17-year-old, 13 chores seems like wildly ambitious to me. I can maybe get one out of them, but
2: put them in an envelope and you'll have no issues.
0: Yeah.
1: Did you accomplish all of the things, or how do you both remember that?
2: Well, my recollection is yes.
0: And he did flag during the day. And I remember by the time he was putting up the shelf, he was swearing a lot. He was really not happy, but still determined to get it done.
1: That challenge was followed by something a bit more creative, but no less daunting.
0: So that was cook a 3-course meal from scratch, but using only recipes from the page 13s of our recipe books that we had in the house. So to give it that kind of constraint. And serve it to the whole family. And I remember that went fairly well. I do remember I was in the living room and I could hear Fred, I could smell burning a little bit at one point, and I could hear him again swearing. But I sort of, my urge was to go in and kind of rescue the situation and check my kitchen wasn't on fire. But I managed to hold back and just completely butt out of the whole thing.
2: Pretty confident I made jambalaya. That's my memory. My mum might be able to correct me.
0: Well, I thought that Fred made pork chow mein.
2: It was jambalaya.
0: It was jambalaya. Okay.
2: No, I mean it's open to interpretation, but the intention was jambalaya.
0: Yeah, I was intended to be jambalaya. Okay. I do remember it was a bit sort of over sloppy that, but I remember the starter was chicken yakitori. And it was perfect. I do remember that. And I think the dessert was something chocolatey, and it was okay. I think the whole meal was kind of mediocre.
1: A meal served to your own family can afford to be a bit underwhelming, but the next task involved an audience.
2: Yeah, so I played piano since a fairly young age, which came from mainly my dad, who also plays the piano. And 12-bar blues was one of the first things that I learned. And so it was kind of one of the more evolved types of piano that I was playing. 13-bar blues was an adaptation of that, which, as you might expect, includes an extra bar at the end.
1: The challenge was not just learning the song, but playing it in front of strangers at a local venue.
2: I remember that being a real push. And definitely the most difficult, technically the most difficult thing that I had to do at any point. Of course, layered on top of that was doing it in front of what was a fairly large room of people.
0: I was worried he was practicing. At the same time, I didn't want to nag him to practice, because then that would kind of go against the whole ethos of giving him these challenges. So I just backed off again. But I was really nervous on the night. I really wasn't sure how well it was going to go, and he was very nervous as well.
2: Yeah, I remember the room. I think I was probably in a bit of a haze doing it. It was a duet with my dad, so there was a lot going on. I do have a recollection of making a mistake at some point, but fortunately being able to pull through.
0: But it went really well, and he got such applause and cheers from the audience.
2: I remember walking back off the stage, though, and that being a very good feeling.
0: As he says, the payoff was huge, and he was so high all the way home in the car. We all were, actually. I really enjoyed that challenge.
1: Some of the other challenges were a little less successful.
2: It was only a couple of years prior that I came clean about this. So the 30, I needed to walk 13 miles from our home to Oxford, which is pretty much exactly 13 miles. I walked about 8, and then the sight of the approaching bus just looked too appealing. So I got on the bus and I went the final distance. And I think at the time,

And indeed, it is just the kind of example that I was pointing out where it actually says, that's just a superstition. So the song is called Les plaisirs de la table, the pleasures of the table. Il nous faut faire un tour d'emploi des plaisirs de la table, que chacun prenne auprès de soi

0: I watched an interview where he said he hated the word neo soul. But that's the only way I can describe the genre, with music soul child, indie airy. The more I started to fall in love with writing music, the more that I was like, this is genius stuff, you know?
1: Right,
0: it's
1: right.
0: Almost like it's on purpose, not sweet.
1: Yes, yeah. Yes.
0: So, yeah, I really fell for that kind of music. And yeah, D'Angelo was just the shining light there. And the more I listened, it was like the songs had so much layer. Mm. The more I would listen, I would discover another part of it that I was like, oh, wow, this is genius. Mm. Yeah.
1: Love it. So this song came together in London, England.
0: Yeah,
1: in
0: London, England.
1: And it was a day after D'Angelo died, right? So can you bring me back to the energy in the studio that day? What was going on?
0: Yeah, it was. So I went to London just out of the blue because I love a lot of the British music. So I was like, you know, I want to go to London. So I told my manager, I'm going to London. Let's try to book as much sessions. And when I went to London, I wasn't prepared for the weather because it's not as cold as it is in Canada, but it's just gloomy all the time. And for the first 2 weeks, I was being anxious, you know, because I was in London, a new city, and I'm like, oh, wow, like, you know, it's dark. I got an apartment in, like, the wrong part of town.
1: Oh, boy.
0: So it took me, like, an hour and a half to get everywhere. So I wasn't getting any sessions either. And the first session I got was with this guy named Ben. Mm-hmm. And I looked at what he looked like, and I was like, ah, this might just be a mess. Huh. And then I went to the session, and we were just both talking about D'Angelo, and it was raining, it was gloomy that day, and we're like, you know what, let's just try.

I'm Tom Power. You're listening to Q. I mean, this is my favorite time of the week. This is a segment we've been doing on the show for the past little while where we ask you to submit an artist from your hometown, from your community, that you think the rest of the

these things throughout their lives. You're not crazy and you're not weak. The people I talk to who have lived through suicidal ideation and talk about it, these are strong people. These are people wrestling massive things inside themselves. There's strength, there's bravery, and there's relief in talking.

rounding up a big five spots to number eight. It's Round and Round from Vancouver fan fave, Baby No Money. Just let it go. Chuck the Money from Steven Sanchez out of Nashville is up.

0: call that a horseman, particularly for Australia. Yeah.
1: Well, Joe, it's been a pleasure speaking with you. Congratulations.
0: Thank you so much.
2: Joe McGrail Baitup is the Guinness World Record holder for loudest shout by a male individual. He's in Canberra, Australia.

0: Often when couples are separated, they rely on phone calls to keep in touch. When Virginia Chitango O'Grady hears from her husband, Ryan, it sounds like this.
1: Dear family and friends, I'm reading this letter to you from the Al Aweer prison in the desert outside of Dubai as I await extradition to South Sudan for a sham trial set up by some cartels in that country in retribution for my work in their nation.
0: As you heard, Mr. O'Grady is being held in prison in the United Arab Emirates. The Canadian banker is charged with breach of trust, charges he and his family say are in retaliation for his work in South Sudan, trying to root out corruption in the financial

0: American has been about putting the country I love first. That is why I will resign as leader of the Labour Party. I have spoken to His Majesty the King this morning to inform him of my decision. I will ask the National Executive Committee of the Labour Party to set out a timetable with nominations opening on the 9th of July and completed by the summer recess. In the case of a contest, this will ensure a new leader is in place before Parliament returns in September. I will remain in post as Prime Minister until the contest is complete, and I will do everything I can to ensure an orderly handover of power.
1: Keir Starmer announcing his resignation as UK Prime Minister.

0: coming out at the end of As It Happens, the Midnight Edition. Coming up next on CBC Radio 1, the news.
1: As It Happens, the Midnight Edition will be back again for you tomorrow. I'm Neil Kirksall. Thanks for listening.
0: And I'm Chris Howden. Good night.

0: Bahar Movahed has generously taken the time out of her dental practice to speak with us. Hello, Bahar.
1: Hi, Marco. Great speaking with you.
0: You too. Thanks for coming on the show. So music is not a part-time thing for you. It's not like you have a day job as a dentist, then you dabble in music. When you lived in Tehran, music was a full-time serious pursuit. You studied with some legendary musicians, including Mohammad Reza Shajarian. Describe your musical training in Tehran. When did you start and how intense was it?
1: I started singing seriously when I was 18, when I listened to a recording by Paris.

0: As you said earlier, as a solo female singer, I mean, your future is pretty much non-existent in Iran. So if you could offer some words of inspiration to young Iranian women and girls who want to sing, what would you tell them?
1: I think Iranian women have proven their bravery and courage throughout the history. I don't think I need to share any word with the women of Iran. They are inspiring to me. And if one day there is no ban, you'll see how many beautiful voices are going to be, you know, rising, and how more beautiful our music will sound.
0: Bahar Movahed's new album is Together Yet Alone. Thank you very much. It was great to meet you.
1: Thank you, Marco, for having me.

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1: Because we have.
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3: 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If you go down, I go down. That's how it works. Trust me.
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0: You've been listening to Because News here on CBC Radio 1. I'm Saroja Coelho. 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
8: From CBC News, The World This Hour, I'm Neil Herland. We are learning more details about the police officer and the civilian who died during a shooting in Montreal yesterday. The gunman also died during the attack and left behind a manifesto.

0: there ever been a number more maligned in Western culture?
1: Mike, over here.
0: So feared, it's got its own horror film franchise.
2: You found?
3: I wish it was. I'll order up some body bags. Will we pick the right day to pull this?
2: What do you mean?
3: Happy Friday the 13th.
0: So synonymous with the awkward transition from childhood to puberty, it has spawned countless cringe-inducing coming-of-age stories. So infamously unlucky, a good many of us avoid it en masse.
4: Americans alone would prefer to avoid 13th floors and other things associated with that.
5: They just gave me the number when I...
0: Despite all of that, today on Ideas, we're asking you to put aside any negative feelings you might harbor about the number 13. Producer Donna Dingwall is here to make the case for 13. By including it in our ongoing series, The Greatest Numbers of All Time.
6: American writer and

0: positive number.
1: In indigenous cultures, the 13 moon teachings impart sacred lessons about following the lunar cycle to live in harmony with nature. And in popular culture, you couldn't find a patron saint with more clout than Taylor Swift, whose love of 13 is legendary.
2: I turned 13 on Friday the 13th. My first album went gold in 13 weeks. Also, thanks. My first song that ever went number one, it had a 13-second intro. I didn't even do that on purpose. And every time I've ever won an award at an award show, I've either been seated in the 13th row or row M, which is the 13th letter. Wow. And when I won the

0: under risk, likely to be replaced in this world of AI agents that can actually kind of improve themselves without human input?
1: So as we say in this report, I think there are open questions about whether AI systems can be truly creative, you know, truly come up with interesting off-the-wall ideas. There is not really evidence for that yet. And what we see it happening with work at Anthropic is we're now limited more by the ability to generate good ideas than the ability to do the engineering to turn those ideas into reality. So everyone who generates a bunch of ideas, is creative, has kind of entrepreneurial ideas, is going to be advantaged by this. And if you're in rote jobs, highly repetitive jobs, jobs that in the past would have been at risk of automation in, say, things like factory work in previous generations, now that same phenomenon is going to play out in knowledge work. And we need to figure out how do we help people change their mindset about what sorts of work they're doing and move to these more kind of creative jobs where they're going to be able to get a lot more done.
0: Well, I mean, you use this phrase knowledge work. I mean, that covers large swathes of, for example, the British economy. That covers the sorts of jobs that many graduates think that they're going to create careers in. And you're suggesting with this report that they can't count on that.
1: We're hiring many, many people, including early stage graduates here today. But the sorts of graduates we're hiring are the ones that have a bunch of creative ideas that they want to put to work and a bunch of kind of an entrepreneurial mindset. I think that story is going to play out across the larger economy where we need to figure out what are the skills we're teaching people and what are the types of roles that companies hire for. So the implication of this technology and AI's advance in general is significant amounts of economic change. We can't predict exactly how that change manifests, but surely some of it will be a change in the makeup of some jobs. That's what's happening.
0: Well, give us a sense of that. An AI agent very quickly in the next, before 2030, could replace a lawyer, an accountant, a copywriter?
1: What we see today is, you know, on our legal teams and our accountancy teams here, these teams have the property of being hybrid teams. They have a bunch of people that work on it, and they have a bunch of instances of our AI systems that they're working with to get stuff done. So I think the story is generally any profession is now going to be able to work with AI systems and change how work happens as a consequence, which also means any single profession has some potential for AI to come in and augment or automate different types of work. And we're trying to measure that. Right now, there aren't clear measures that say that augmentation or automation is happening at large scale, but clearly that's the implication of this. And we're trying to share data about it so that we can see if this shows up in the broader economy.
0: So right now you're saying it's not showing up, but you're trying to prepare society for a shock to the jobs market and what people consider to be work.
1: Exactly. We're trying to prepare the world for potential change. What we see at Anthropic is the very early suggestions of both the technology getting better and the sorts of teams that we're building changing and the ways that people work are changing. Now, how robust that is, how long-term that is, remains to be seen. Our philosophy and that of the Anthropic Institute is get this data out there early, share it with the world and sort of discuss this with the world and then figure out if this has big macroeconomic or societal implications.
0: Well, it seems that it would, but it's also having an impact on safety, security. There are big concerns about this. I just want to go back to this issue of control here. If an AI starts to improve itself, 80% you say already internally, gets to 100% what? In the next year or two? Is that realistic?
1: It's plausible, but I think that it's also a choice as to whether you let AI systems get that far. Something which we discuss in the post and why we're sharing this is we think this is a topic that the world should be talking more about and a topic the world should make decisions about, not only private companies.
0: So we might want to stop the 80% that you're seeing internally in terms of coding being done by AIs getting to 100% because the consequences would be what for safety? The AI could start deceiving us, could start developing itself in ways that we can't keep track of, that we do lose control.
1: Yeah, you want the option to be able to take your foot off the gas and put your foot on the brake, right? Right now, it's like the AI industry has a gas pedal, but it doesn't have a brake pedal in the car. And what we're saying is we want to do some of the work required to build that brake pedal so we in the world have an option.
0: So as it gets closer to 100%, and you say you want it to do loads of biology, can your systems stop a sort of self-governing AI from developing a bioweapon?

0: with this biological or medicines knowledge, for example?
1: Yes. I mean, that's work that we and others in the industry have been doing for many years now, bioweapons, cyber weapons. Governments pay attention to this. But this is all the kind of thing that we're going to need to talk about more as not just companies, but societies, and eventually figure out what regulatory frameworks are such that you kind of bind industry around common standards here, because no one wants a out of control system building bioweapons, and you can create laws to prevent that. And we have the technology that prevents that today. We are being forthright in our views that AI systems are going to keep getting more powerful. And our view is that the world needs to do some thinking, and we need to eventually develop some new regulations that allow us to be confident in these systems. You know, many of the regulations and policy frameworks of today were not built on the assumption that artificial intelligence systems would exist, let alone get this powerful.
0: Yeah. It sounds like the Manhattan Project, and it sounds like a reasonable policy option might be to think about all the potential negative consequences and pull the plug.
1: Our position is we need to study both. There are amazing benefits to be had and there are real risks. We're publishing this information so that the world can be cued to the fact that AI progress is continuing. And over in the US, they did recently publish an executive order which formalizes some amount of testing and studying of these systems for risks. So the world is beginning to do this, which is exactly what we need to do to have confidence in the technology.
0: Are you worried for your kids if this message doesn't get out?
1: I'm not worried for my kids if this message doesn't get out. I am worried for my kids if we as a society don't have a serious conversation about what the implications of AI's continued advances mean. They're going to mean that there are potentially great benefits, there are also risks. They are also going to change things about society, and they're going to need to change aspects of policy. And we have to have that conversation soon.
0: And the most worrying risks from your perspective, you know more about this than most people. Give us a sense of that.
1: I think the most worrying risk I see is what happens if you have a whole bunch of new AI systems and they're not very coordinated and they don't behave in ways that might make sense to you or me. Just as the example I've talked about is if you added hundreds or thousands of new colleagues, that's a potential risk until you're confident with how those colleagues work, the work that they do, how predictable they are. There are lots of unknowns there. And that kind of emergent risk is the sort of thing I'm most worried about and focused on.
0: But have your systems shown deceitful behavior, attempts at blackmail we've heard about from some systems, escaping like boxes, sandboxes that you've put them in to stop them escaping?
1: We do lots and lots of safety testing of our systems before release, and we kind of put them in extremely high pressure situations designed to elicit like stress behaviors that might be equivalent to bending the wing on an airplane until it breaks. You do that so that you understand what the shear point is, and then you put in safety controls into the system. So sometimes our systems do unexpected things. We write about these publicly, and we redevelop the systems so that as we deploy them, we have confidence they won't do that in the wild.
0: Just to go back to the flotations and then the money, it's obviously a very big issue right now. I mean, when you look at it from the outside, it could be said that it looks like the big AI firm Silicon Valley is just sort of cashing in at the top of the market. What do you say to that?
1: Well, I can't comment on specifics here for obvious reasons. I can say that the implication from this research and what I take to be true is AI progress is going to be faster in the coming years than it has in prior years. And the capabilities of these systems are going to get a lot better, a lot more quickly than I think many people expect.
0: Yeah, trust is really important, isn't it? With the tech industry and people's data, and there are some reasons why where that lacks. And indeed, I think we are perhaps seeing a bit of a backlash against AI, particularly on, say, US college campuses as the fears about jobs start to materialize. Can you see that in what you see in America where you are now?
1: We've done some studies at the Anthropic Institute, and what you see is people in developing economies are generally quite enthusiastic about AI, and people in developed economies are generally quite pessimistic about it. And I think that's because there's this larger backdrop of people in places where the economy has grown a lot in recent years associate technology with economic growth. People who are in economies where the growth has been stagnant or just not that significant don't associate technology with growth. They associate it with change, and change can be uncomfortable when your economy isn't growing. So I think that explains some of the anxiety we're seeing. And AI companies, we need to show up with more of the societal benefits like those in science, like those in biology that I've been talking about.
0: Just for people watching this who are sort of hearing about the potential pitfalls and perils,

0: A former board trustee at the Canadian Museum for Human Rights says an upcoming exhibit about displaced Palestinians is one-sided. Mark Berlin resigned yesterday. The McGill University professor accuses the Winnipeg Museum of telling the story of the Nakba without consulting the Jewish community, and he worries that exhibit will fuel anti-Jewish hate. A retirement home in Tuxedo is being accused of union busting after dozens of newly certified union members received termination notices. We'll hear that story in our next local news coming up at 7:30.
1: Thank you very much, Heather.
0: Thank you.
1: 15 right now at the Forks, heading for a high today of 18. You can expect showers throughout much of southern Manitoba. There's also a chance of thunderstorms as well this afternoon. And actually after 7 o'clock as well, we're going to have a climatologist join us to talk about why it's been so darn rainy in Manitoba and what we can expect ahead this summer as well. So that conversation coming up this next hour on Information Radio. Commute's looking good as well. You can call Sierra if you do see some, though. 204-788-3093. I'm Corey Funk, in for Marcy Marcusa. 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We'll be back after World Report. Stay tuned.

0: ready the whole time, you know. So as soon as his number was called, was really responsible to go out there and do the job and also to score this beautiful goal.
1: Now, whether it's Nathan Saliba, Nico Segura, or maybe even Alphonso Davies, who takes over the central midfield role tomorrow, it will not mean Ismaïl Koné is forgotten, not in the least. The team's most ardent supporters group, Corey, the Voyagers, are printing out thousands and thousands of signs with Kone's number 8 on them, and they're giving them to fans before the game in Vancouver so they can hold them up, the number 8 of Koné, during the national anthem. So that's going to be quite an emotional moment.
2: Thank you very much, Scott.
1: You betcha.
2: That is Scott Regier with your morning sports. And speaking of sports, we've chosen our last set of winners heading to the Sea Bears game on June 30th. We're going to hear their bear stories, which are pretty entertaining, coming up after your CBC News from Manitoba.
3: This is CBC News. Good morning. I'm Heather Wells in Winnipeg. At 7:30, it's a damp morning. Showers throughout the day. We're at 14 right now, a high of 18. But we're expecting 10 to 15 millimeters of rain and a risk of a thunderstorm this afternoon, those showers continuing this evening. Parents of a Brandon boy say bullying in schools has gone too far after their son's head was pushed into a toilet full of human excrement. It happened while 12-year-old Lincoln Yashuk was on a field trip on a chartered bus earlier this month. Lincoln's dad, Jeff Yashuk, says two boys told his son to get a hat out of the toilet, and that's when he was pushed.
4: Heartbreaking, really, that something of that magnitude happened, how something like that could take place on a field trip.
3: Brandon School Division investigated, telling the boy's parents additional support like educational assistance will be brought into classrooms. Anti-bullying programming will also be implemented at their son's Waverly Park School in Brandon. A former board trustee with the Canadian Museum for Human Rights says an upcoming exhibit about displaced Palestinians is one-sided. Mark Berlin quit yesterday. The McGill University professor accuses the Winnipeg Museum of telling the story of the Nakba without consulting the Jewish community. He worries the exhibit will fuel anti-Jewish hate and says the museum could have fostered meaningful discussions.
5: It was such a great lost opportunity. This exhibit provided the opportunity for the museum to sit back and say, we can be a real place of dialogue and reconciliation. We had the opportunity to bring the Jewish community, the Muslim communities together with their leadership, and to talk about this tragic period of history.
3: In a statement, the Canadian Museum for Human Rights says the exhibit focuses on the lived experiences of Palestinian Canadians. That exhibit opens on Saturday. The Winnipeg Regional Health Authority is deeply concerned after police wrongfully held one of its staff members. It happened Thursday afternoon on Henry Avenue next to the WRHA building on Main Street. Police were investigating an assault. At the time, Margaret Schroeder is the president of QP Local 204, which represents the workers in that building.
6: We had some workers who just happened to be in the wrong place at the wrong time. You know, they're out on a break, and then they were questioned and one was detained.
3: In a statement, the WRHA says the staff member was initially detained on suspicion of committing the assault. And it is working with Winnipeg Police to learn more about why the person was detained. The WRHA says it's offering support to all staff impacted by the incident. A 55-year-old man died after being stabbed there. The homicide unit is investigating. New details are emerging from Montreal after Monday's deadly shooting. A police constable and civilian were killed. Montreal police say the officer who died was 34-year-old Mohamed Benradouan, who served with Montreal Police since 2021. The civilian was Michael Mizrahi, a member of Montreal's Jewish community. Rabbi Saul Emmanuel is executive director of the Jewish Community Council of Montreal.
7: Mr. Mizrahi was a well-known person around this particular area. He started off years ago going around in a truck selling suits. Later on, he opened up a place where you could come and order suits from him. And whenever you saw him, always with a smile on his face, always with that friendly look.
3: Investigators have not released the name of the gunman who also died. He left behind a manifesto that railed against women. You can hear the latest on this story and other national and

0: on 400 emergency calls.
1: I come here and it's like, I feel like I'm back in India right now.
2: I suppose we're going to have to change a lot of what we do.
0: Climate scientists argue that this is the result of human-induced climate change, with these conditions now more likely and intense. Anna Cunningham, CBC News.

0: Well, in a city famous for food, five Gordon Bell High School students have shown they have the chops after winning the International Kitchen Brigades competition in Paris. And before heading to Paris, they won the national title in Montreal in a competition hosted by celebrity chef Ricardo Larrivé, Mattea Thiessen-Unger, and Avery Van Solkema, and Yevgen Zinchenko are three grade 11 students who led their team to victory in both contests. And they join us now in studio to tell us about their journey to becoming international culinary champions. Good morning to all of you. Hello.
1: Morning.
2: Hello. Hi.
0: So has it sunk in yet that you've like won this international competition?
1: Not yet.
0: Not yet?
1: No, not at all. It's it was such a journey to get there. It's really surreal to be done.
0: Right. So I want to hear about that journey. How did this start? Did all of you go into this year knowing that, like, thinking like this was the goal that you'd be going to potentially to Paris? Like, how did it even start? Is this something you just sign up for? Do you audition? How does it work? I'll start with you, Mattea.
2: Yeah. So we've actually all been in the program for 2 years now.
0: Okay.
2: We signed up last year.

in Brandon and Dauphin, high of 19 in Brandon, 16 in Dauphin. Mix of sun and clouds and 21 today for Flin Flon. Mix of sun and clouds in 23 in Thompson. And in Churchill, some fog this morning, then mostly sunny with a high of 14. 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

This is The Current. My name is Matt Galloway. You know, sometimes magic happens at the World Cup. And it happened last week when tiny Cap Verde and their 40-year-old goalie held off Spain, one of the tournament's favorites, tying Spain 0-0. And then, would you believe it, magic happened once again on Sunday when Cap Verde took on another soccer powerhouse in Uruguay. A BBC reporter was interviewing a Cap Verde fan mid-game when the team scored their first

renowned classical music conservatory, she heard from other students at other conservatories that had experienced the same thing. And not dozens, she heard from hundreds of people. She's now telling some of those stories as well as her own in a powerful new documentary called Dear Lara. So Lara St. John will be here to tell you what she's learned, why this abuse happens so often in classical music spaces, and what she thinks institutions should do to stop it from ever happening again. That's coming up.

That's the first part of my conversation with Lara St. John, the Order of Canada inducted violinist. We've been talking about her new documentary, Dear Lara, all about sexual abuse in the classical music world. Coming up, Lara will tell you how classical music fans can be better allies to victims of sexual abuse and why Schubert's work, Death and the Maiden, is so prominent in her film. I'm Tom Power, more with Lara St. John after this.

0: Lawrence, I gotta watch it like the plebs, you know what I mean? I gotta watch it on television like the rest of the world, but you were there. You were in BC Place last week. Tell me about the vibe in the stadium. Tell me about how that vibe transferred from the stadium and onto the street. What was it like?
1: Well, the vibes began.

0: to Roku for $22 billion US.
1: Okay, so the big entertainment companies, they are invested quite literally in free TV. But do you have any sense of what their long game might be here? Like, are they trying to hook people with free and then start charging later on?
0: We've seen some of that already. NBC Universal's streaming service Peacock, it started out as a free service. It's now charging for a subscription. Even Plex has started to charge for some premium features. So I guess we'll have to tune in to see.
1: But for now, at least, free streaming, still pretty free.
0: Yeah, we're kind of in a golden age of free TV. Who knows how long it will last, but right now you have everything from Three's Company reruns to our favorite Meth Gator right at your fingertips. So what more could you ask for, Paul?
1: I mean, all you can say is, hey, come and knock at our door. Nick, yeah, we've been waiting for you.
0: Where the kisses are hers and hers and his.
1: Three's Company. Hey, thanks, Nick.
0: Thanks, Paul. Come and

Yesterday, UK Prime Minister Keir Starmer is stepping down. What do you make of that move? How do you think this will impact Canada-UK relations? Give us all a call or text us to join the conversation coming up at around 12:15. But first up here, for many farmers out in western Manitoba, today's rain is the last thing they want to see. Coming up, why one farmer says this weather is just another dagger in already difficult year.

0: afternoon, and then we'll start to get into some somewhat drier air as we get through Thursday into Friday with a bit of a bump in temperatures as we head toward the weekend here. So on top of what's fallen, another general across southern Manitoba, 10 to 15 millimeters. Some pockets, of course, we'll see more than that. Some likely not meeting that as we get through the rest of the day here today. Temperatures, pretty much what you see is what you get for the rest of the afternoon. Looking at 22 tomorrow in Winnipeg, 24s, 25s. We dry out and we get some sunshine back as we get through Thursday, Friday. And then there's another round of this likely coming as we get toward the end of the weekend into early next week at this point.
1: All right. Thank you very much, Riley.
0: You're welcome.
1: That's CBC weather specialist Riley Lechuk. And Riley will have more on the forecast coming up this afternoon on Up to Speed starting at 3 o'clock. 12:38 now. More and more Manitobans are struggling financially. The rising cost of living is leaving people feeling pinched, and that's causing more people these days to see my next guest. Bruce Kaplan is the president of Kaplan Debt Solutions in Winnipeg. We're going to chat with Brian in just a moment, but stats uncovered by CBC Manitoba's Lauren Scott found that last year, Manitoba saw the highest number of insolvency filings in a decade, almost 4,000. That is a 10-year high. So today on this portion of our provincial call-in, we're asking you, how are you coping financially? How have you dealt with financial pressures? Maybe you have a question or you need some advice from our guest. Here's the provincial call-in number, 204-780-0893. 204-780-0893. Or you can text us at 204-588-7355, 204-588-7355. Bruce Kaplan is the president of Kaplan Debt Solutions in Winnipeg and joins me now. Good afternoon. Welcome to the show, Bruce.
2: Thank you. Good afternoon.
1: What are you seeing these days when it comes to people coming to for financial help?
2: Well, we're seeing that people are under a lot more financial pressure. Costs are rising everywhere, and people are having such a difficult time just making ends meet. The cost of fuel for your car, the cost of groceries, the cost of rent, everything just keeps on going up, and it's not keeping pace with, or wages are not keeping pace with the inflated costs that I just mentioned, mm-hmm. in the areas I just mentioned. So people are having a real difficult time paying for things.
1: And so because people are having a difficult time paying for things, I mean, what are they telling you about their experiences? What are they having to do in order to make ends meet?
2: Well, unfortunately, it seems that more people are turning to using credit cards to pay for basic needs and turning to very expensive lenders to get loans. And they're generally short-term loans that come with very high interest rates and also very expensive fees. So it puts people on a bit of a treadmill where when that short-term loan that they took comes due, they need to take another loan to pay for the one they just took. And it just keeps spiraling.
1: So, Bruce, how does the number of people these days that you're seeing compared to the past? Would you say that you're seeing a lot more people these days coming to you?
2: I would say that numbers are going up for sure. Mm-hmm. We're seeing more people. They seem to be under more stress. We're also seeing more small businesses. So everybody everywhere just seems to be in trouble.
1: It is 12:41, and our guest on the provincial call-in today is Bruce Kaplan, who is president of Kaplan Debt Solutions in Winnipeg. We're seeing a 10-year high when it comes to insolvency filings here in Manitoba. So the question we're asking is, how are you dealing with financial pressures? Maybe you're someone who dealt with them in the past. How did you deal with them? Maybe you have a question or you need some advice from our guest, 204 780 0893 is the provincial call-in number, 204-780-0893, or you can text us at 204-588-7355, 204-588-7355. So Bruce, when people

0: for a certain length of time. But when you're going through the process, there are counseling sessions you have to attend, and one of them talks about rebuilding credit. So people can rebuild their credit even while they're in the process. And then once you get out, it's not that difficult to get credit again. It may take you a little while to do that, but generally you can get a secured credit card right away, and eventually that will become unsecured.
1: I was going to ask you, how long would it take to rebuild your credit if you did have to file for bankruptcy or you did have to do that consumer proposal?
0: I would say a couple of years after you're out of the process. I mean, you can get credit, as I said, a secured credit card right away, but it does take a little while to bring up your credit score.
1: We're speaking with Bruce Kaplan, who is president of Kaplan Debt Solutions here in Winnipeg. And we're asking you, how have you dealt with financial pressures? We're talking about this because a CBC report has found that Manitoba has reached a 10-year high when it comes to insolvency filings. Give us a call. Maybe you're looking to ask Bruce a question. You need some advice. 204-780-0893, 204-780-0893, or you can text us at 204-588-7355, 204-588-7355, and I do believe we have is there a caller who's ready to go? I don't see the line. Okay. We'll try and see if that person is going to give us a call back. But advice, Bruce, for people who might be struggling financially, what would your advice be to them?
0: Well, I always tell people to look at their budgets. I think that's really critical because it simply always comes down to how much money is coming in and how much money is going out. And really that requires prudent financial management so that you don't get into a situation where you're spending more money than you're making. And what I said earlier about people using credit cards or turning to those higher cost loans is sometimes people use those forms of credit as a form of income, which inevitably can leads to greater problems. You need to live within your means. And the only way to do that is to look at your budget, see how much money you're making and what you're spending, analyze your expenses and see where you can cut back. Or maybe you need a second job.
1: So what would be a way to budget then, Bruce? I know there's so many ways that people do this. There's so many apps out there that help people with that. People have come up with spreadsheets. People have maybe turned to a financial planner. But what are some of the tools out there? What are some ideas that you have when it comes to creating that budget for yourself?
0: Well, it's really not that difficult to process. And when you start with your income, that's really easy because everybody gets a pay stub. So you just write down how much you make. A really simple way to budget is just to take a few envelopes and write categories on those envelopes. Household expenses, food, utilities, and keep all your bills and put them into the different envelopes. At the end of the month, add up the total bills and then transfer that onto a spreadsheet or even just a sheet of paper that you write it on. And then you can get your income and your expenses. And if you do that for a couple of months, I think what people will find is that you're spending relatively the same amount of money

Unreserved's broadcast from the Forks coming up. You can hear the full show right here on CBC Radio 1 right after Radio Noon. You can, of course, find it anytime on the CBC Listen app. Rainfall warnings in place for the Parkland area. 20 to 30 millimeters could fall by tonight on areas already soaked by flooding. 10 to 15 millimeters here in the Red River Valley tonight, and a little bit more tomorrow morning. It has been a wet one. Of course, tune in to Up to Speed this afternoon. Julie Buckingham is hosting, but Riley Lechuk will be on the show tracking all of this system that's rolling through southern Manitoba with the very latest on your forecast. Thank you so much again for tuning into Radio Noon. If you want to leave a message on our listener line, 204-788-3797, 204-788-3797. Thank you so much to our crew on the show today. Our tech is Abby Adeyemi. Show director is Dylan Longhurst. Associate producers Corey Funk and Chidi Akuma. I'm Marjorie Dowhouse. Enjoy the rest of your day. We'll talk to you again tomorrow, and stay tuned here. Coming up next, Unreserved. Have a good one.

we have like a we represent the indigenous community in the queer community, and just having a spot, you know, here with so much things happening, just getting the opportunity to share ourselves, our indigenous excellency, you know, Two-Spirit excellency, it's awesome. It's really, really cool to be

reproduce quickly and take over areas, they'll start to form dense monocultures, so areas where only that one kind of plant is growing, and we'll start to slowly lose biodiversity. So different native plants that we really love here in Edmonton would stop

Spring and early summer are peak season for babies being born in the wild. And that means calls to wildlife rescue organizations are also at a high. The Calgary Wildlife Rehabilitation Society say they see an 800% increase in admissions during the busy season. So they're holding baby showers every Wednesday this month to give people a look at the babies. The CBC's Kim Johnston toured the center with Executive Director Becky.

0: For me, is the people, it's inclusion, it's having a lot of fun, and it's getting a really good workout actually while we're doing so. So that's essentially it. And I got my wife down to play as well, and she's really enjoying it. And she was rather brutal at Les, who was in goal there 5 minutes ago. I don't know if you noticed it.
1: I know you used to play in the Premier League.
0: Well, we didn't have the Premier League in those days. I'm that old, I'm afraid. But yeah, I played for Leeds United in the 80s, and it was a great thrill. I'm from Leeds, so it had sort of extra, I don't know, pleasure, if you like. But happy days, not so happy days. This is about as happy as I get playing football, seriously. The happiest days of football I played in my life were probably with my mates at school and probably playing county football in England. Next to that, it's playing with people like Les, known Les for a long time. And it's just brilliant. You know, we can share the pitch and we can smile, and that's what it's all about.
1: Part of the reason why I'm here is because the World Cup is coming to Toronto, and do you have any excitement for what's to come?
0: Yeah, I mean, obviously I'm English. I mean, Toronto's one of those great cosmopolitan cities, isn't it? So we've got representation from everywhere in the world coming together to support the greatest tournament on earth. And so it will be great. Of course, I'm English. How will England do? No comment. No, general feeling is that we might get to the quarterfinals. You just hope that it will be remembered for positivity and football, good football, rather than defending a boring 1-0 lead and all men behind the ball. You want the kids to be inspired. It's the World Cup. It's great. I remember many of them. This is the 23rd World Cup that there's ever been, so it's a time of celebration.
2: Hi there, my name is Naja Harper, one of my lovely platelet donor, Mr. Aiden Butterworth. He donates platelets. And he told me about walk-in soccer, and I was like, walk-in soccer? Never heard of it. I started to come out, and I've been enjoying myself because it's really good, because I've had two knee surgeries, so the regular soccer might be a bit too hard, you know, pounding. I'm almost 50, and the warranty for the knees are almost gone. So walk-in soccer is perfect for me and for a lot of older people.
1: And what is it about this game or the community that you like?
2: Oh my gosh, I love it. I love seeing older people getting out and being active, and just the positivity of everyone. This is like one of the highlights for my week.
1: Part of the reason why I'm speaking to everyone here is because the World Cup will be coming to the city. And so how do you think that brings renewed interest into the sport of soccer?
2: It's absolutely amazing, and we're gonna see the love for soccer all over Toronto with FIFA and even our walk-in soccer here. I hope more people will be aware of this and get out and do things. It's good for our socialization as we get older, good for connection, good for moving. It's just good for life all over. Team Canada, let's go, baby.
3: What a great idea. Those were some of the voices from the Toronto Walking Soccer Club, speaking to producer Samantha Liu. And that's our show for this week. We visited Calgary, Ottawa, Dieppe, New Brunswick, Lloydminster, Alberta, and we heard from Edmonton volunteers pulling invasive weeds and Toronto seniors playing walking soccer. Now, if you'd like to be in touch, feel free to drop us a note at tsfh@cbc.ca. You can listen back to the show anytime at The Story From Here on CBC Listen. Today's show and all of our previous episodes are posted there. The Story From Here is produced by Anne Penman. I'm Gloria Makarenko in Vancouver. Now, the news that CBC will no longer broadcast Hockey Night in Canada still has fans, millions of them, reeling. A 74-year tradition is over. Sportsnet is going to broadcast Hockey Night in Canada moving forward. What would Stompin' Tom think?

being here on the program this afternoon. Later this hour, on the heels of the province figuring out how it can drive down the cost of food, how can groceries become more affordable? We'll have the conversation with the Canadian Centre for Policy Alternatives. Also ahead, we'll hear from the newest NDP candidate to run for MLA in the PAW. We'll hear more from her what it means to receive that nomination. But first, the incel movement, also known as involuntary celibacy, is back in the headlines. Some say the alleged shooter in an incident in Montreal that killed him, a police officer, and a bystander had a manifesto featuring the ideology. We'll hear from an expert who has read the lengthy document. Stay with us.

0: instead, right? So less than ideal and certainly costly to the system.
1: Why was fluoride eliminated from the drinking water in New Brunswick?
0: It initially was financial. There's a little bit of social media pressure and so on, but especially in the St. John area, I mean, the municipality at the time quoted $177,000 as the overall expense on an annual basis. This was in 2014. Today, their operating budget's about $200 million, so it's like 0.08% of their overall budget. But their primary, it seemed like they felt strongly that this is a social program that the province should be funding and not the municipality.
1: Mm. Are there still some misconceptions about the health impacts of fluoride in water? And if so, what are they?
0: Yeah, it seems to be. I mean, what we know, Health Canada has, since the 1940s, have been testing on a regular basis fluoride and doing research and looking at research. So fluoride is safe and effective, but there's certainly, there's some concerns from people. I don't want to get too much into the social media things that people talk about, but the one that has the most traction, it seems to be that there's some IQ issues in children at a young age. This is coming out of an American study. But primarily what you're seeing there is they're talking about consumption of fluoride at a much higher rate than what is being used in Canada. Canada's the maximum is 1.5 milligrams per liter. And most municipalities usually use less than that because they know that fluoride is a naturally occurring mineral that's already in your well water. Even if you live outside of a municipality and you're on a well, you have fluoride in your water. So the municipalities make sure that they don't exceed 1.5 milligram, and it's impossible to be harmed, I guess, at that rate, as long as you're consuming at the recommended level. So the benefits of fluoride are much stronger, I guess, than any perceived deficiencies.
1: So it sounds like that's what your message to people concerned would be. Cities like Calgary and Windsor stopped fluorinating their water, though later both restarted. The City of Winnipeg's webpage does say fluoride is added to the City of Winnipeg water. What does this tell us about ultimately the backlash to fluoride in Canada?
0: Well, I'd like to think that science is winning. Calgary, they took fluoride out of the water in 2011. They had the University of Calgary study Edmonton, who had kept fluoride in their water, and they were clearly able to measure children throughout the process at the grade 2 level and see that there was a large discrepancy between the children in Calgary and Edmonton. And similarly in Windsor, Essex, Ontario, you had a community there that took fluoride out of the water in 2011. By 2016, they were able to measure that there had been an increase in caries of about 51%. So the problem we have here in New Brunswick is that there's no metrics, there's no measurement going on. We don't have a chief dental officer here. So that's the challenge that we're facing. And I'm sure that's why dentists right now in the St. John area especially are talking about this.
1: It's an important conversation, and I certainly appreciate you brushing us up on some of the details.
0: That's good. Thanks.
1: Paul Blanchard is the executive director of the New Brunswick Dental Association. And 2 minutes now before 4 o'clock, Dylan Longhurst is back with a check on traffic.
2: Yeah, some things you'll want to know. McPhillips at Burroughs, there's been a collision. The southbound curb and middle lanes are blocked. You have to keep left in order to get by there. And at Memorial and St. Mary, the traffic signal has been knocked down in collision. It's fallen onto the northbound median and middle lanes right now. Those are blocked. Keep right in order to get by. Expect some northbound delays. Anything else, let us know at 204-788-3093.
1: Lots still to come here on Up to Speed this afternoon. I'm Julie Buckingham in for Faith Foondahl. Next half hour, we will have a conversation about the Disney-owned ABC network calling on support from viewers in what it sees as a free speech battle with the U.S. broadcast regulator. That, of course, your traffic, your weather, everything right here on Up to Speed. Stay with us. We'll be back after the world this hour, which is next.
3: This Canada.

0: a Winnipeg Regional Health Authority worker was detained by police for a homicide ultimately he knew nothing about. CBC captured footage of that detainment on Henry Avenue last Thursday.
1: What's happening?

0: very shoddy, which they were made a point of, you know, telling us afterwards that the cameras were not good. So they were based, they arrested me based on some terrible camera footage.
1: Did you feel like you were being discriminated against in that moment?
0: It's, you know, a lot of my colleagues and, you know, I feel that that was, it was profiling, you know. And I feel like that probably had something to do with it, you know. Like, yeah, I match the description, but what does that even mean? You know, what was the description? You know, where did they get their initial information from to begin with? You know, because I was a big Native fella walking across the street that I matched the description, you know. So I don't know, it seemed like a bit of incompetence on their end, right?
2: Ray Samakis is a community services coordinator for the Winnipeg Regional Health Authority. CBC reached out to Winnipeg Police. In an email, a spokesperson said, quote, given this is an active investigation, we are not in a position to comment on the circumstances surrounding individuals who were detained at the scene or any investigative decisions. No additional information will be released, end quote. Meantime, as you've been hearing in the news, police have said another individual, a 37-year-old man, has now been arrested and charged with manslaughter in this case. It is gray. It is rainy, not only here, but also outside the city of Winnipeg. But Thursday, it looks like the weather is going to be very good inside the city of Winnipeg and also in Dauphin. And that is where 2026 Dauphin Country Fest will kick off on Thursday and runs throughout the weekend. Over in Morden, the Back 40 Music Festival returns to the Sun Catch on Friday and Saturday. And in Winnipeg, the Osborne Village Music Fest is back for an all-day party on Saturday. Here's an artist you can catch both in Dauphin and Morden this weekend, the Irvin Miller Band with the song called Horsepower on CBC Radio 1.

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2: From CBC News, The World This Hour, I'm Stephanie Skanderas. Police in Lethbridge, Alberta are now helping the investigation.

0: So tell me about that. What situation were you in India?
1: In India, well, when you're a refugee, you have a status. A status of like being a refugee means that certain things are very limited to you. Like you cannot have a

0: that Canada's relationship with China has warmed up considerably with the milestone visit of Prime Minister Carney and a number of senior ministers in January that really kind of recalibrated the relationship. From a Japanese perspective, they will want reassurance that Canada warming its relationship with China will not damage the chances of a successful continuation of our access to the U.S. market under the Canada-U.S.-Mexico agreement for the Japanese automakers who are heavily invested in production in Canada. That's really a critical file for them. Without guaranteed continuing access to the U.S. market, those investments are in jeopardy. So they'll want reassurance that Canada is managing, to warm its relationship with China in a way that doesn't damage its relationship with the U.S. And when it comes to the recent moves on Canada's part to explore the possibility of investment from China in the electric vehicle sector, the Japanese auto manufacturers will want reassurance that any incentives that could be offered to Chinese investors would not disadvantage unfairly, Japanese companies in the same space.
1: We'll have to leave it there, but it's certainly something that we'll be watching in the days and weeks ahead. Thank you.
0: Thanks a lot for having me.
1: Jeff Nankivell is the president and CEO of the Asia Pacific Foundation of Canada. Well, the popular phrase when you do travel is all those who wander are not lost, but let's get a little lost, shall we? This is a song called from Field Guide, the latest single, To Be Lost, CBC Radio 1.

0: a nose, and it was a year. It was 1 year.
1: The most recent Canadian Dermatology Association report warns more dermatologists are shifting to cosmetics.
2: So there is this exodus from public medicine into private medicine that's more lucrative for some doctors. So I think it's multifactorial.
1: Dr. Mark Kirchhoff is head of the Canadian Dermatology Association. He warns outdated fees a doctor can bill a province are squeezing

0: organized rhyme with armadillo song.
1: We're going to take a short break now. When we return, sounding off, Calgary's mayor tells us how a seemingly straightforward noise restriction at a music festival during Stampede Week became a political firestorm, and why he's calling BS.
0: And taking it to the next level, we'll hear from an Alaska woman fostering nearly 20 parakeets at once about how she ended up in that predicament and what that predicament smells like. Stay tuned. I'm Chris Howden.
1: And I'm Neil Kirksall.

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2: Turn one heart-pounding moment into another. 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
3: Complete, whole, sublime, divine order. How did the number 12 come to inhabit such lofty spaces in so many contexts? Our series, The Greatest Numbers of All Times, continues on Ideas.
4: This is CBC News. Good evening, I'm Donna Lee. In downtown Winnipeg at 7 o'clock, there's light rain and it's 15 degrees, showers and the risk of a thunderstorm tonight with a low of 12. Neighbors in a quiet cul-de-sac in West Kildonan are reeling after a 73-year-old woman was found dead inside her home. Police believe it was homicide. They have identified the victim as Lexi Diane Smart. Nancy Zanella lives across the street from the victim on Primrose Crescent.
5: I'm quite devastated. I mean, you always hear about this happening to somebody, but you never think it's going to happen to someone you know. Yeah. Like, we not only knew her, like, she was a friend of ours, so.
4: Zanella says officers were at the house for several days after the death 2 weeks ago. She says the victim was a school teacher who was generous and friendly. A community health worker wrongly arrested by Winnipeg police believes he was targeted because of race. Ray Samekis was out with the Winnipeg Regional Health Authority colleagues last Thursday, helping vulnerable people on Main Street. Police were in the area investigating a fatal stabbing. Samekis says officers told him he matched the description of a suspect. They double